Alt-1045, Philadelphia's alternative. My name's Josh. What are you up to? What's your name? I want to hear from you. 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

So the good word is on the streets is that mom doesn't want to be bothered tomorrow for Mother's Day. So if you bought her flowers, you bought her candy, you bought her anything, take it all back. 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Just leave mom alone. She does not want to be bothered. I promise you on that one. Hosier coming up after Nirvana. 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

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While you're working, we appreciate that. 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

I saw a video of Billy Corgan talking about how he recorded Landslide with the Pumpkins, and, well, it wasn't even something that he wanted to do. He just randomly found the song. It was never a big hit at the time, and he had like 20 minutes left in the studio, and he laid it down, and this is what we got out of it. He just had a couple of mics. 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

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Have a great rest of your Saturday. Happy Mother's Day as well. I'm going to leave you with Sublime. Scratch Sniff coming in next. 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

0: Okay, it's your boy Cisco Adler on Scratch and Sniff Radio. You know what we're doing right now. We got some poly vibes this week. Common Kings, this one's called Rhythm of the Night. It's from the Diane Warren tribute album. Easily one of the greatest songwriters of all time. As a songwriter myself, mad props to Diane Warren. Super cool to hear these songs flip like this. Let's go, Common Kings, Scratch and Sniff Radio.
1: Jamado.

0: used to go to this bar. And you know that Joyce Manor got their name because they used to walk by this apartment building that was called Joyce Manor.
1: You know what? Apartment complexes need love, too. So thank you to Joyce Manor for recognizing also the most whimsical person on the planet, Florence and the Machine, who's currently on tour right now. Dog Days Are Over, the Fitch remix.
0: There's some Kings of Leon, Bad Omens, Dying to Love, and Muse got it going with a hysteria on this hysterical evening of ours.
1: And we got to go somewhere else because that's it.
0: Somewhere else.
1: Tonight.
0: Because the lights are flickering in here and they keep knocking on the door saying, Malcolm, Kristen, you guys got to go.
1: I know. I thought they were waving high, but no, they're just trying to kick us out of here. So I guess we got to leave.
0: Okay. Well, we'll catch everyone 7 nights from now. Same fat time, same fat channel, same Scratch and Sniff show. We're out of here.
1: We'll see you soon. Adios.
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1: What I laugh at are the little trade publications that run the news about what's happening in our industry, because there's a lot of goofy names. They did a little blurb about this. 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More recently, Stahl has been a cast member of Mornings with Matt and Bob as Dr. Hot Dog.
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What's up? I'm Thor. 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
21: Good morning and welcome to What's Going On, a show about making a difference in our lives and our communities. I'm Lorraine Ballard-Morrill. Philadelphia is getting ready for an historic summer in 2026 with global events like FIFA World Cup, the Major League Baseball All-Star Game, and America's 250th anniversary. We'll tell you what it means for our neighborhoods. Plus, Chef Mia Castro joins us for a celebration of culture through food, and historian Scott Kurashige discusses his book, American Peril, and the deeper roots of anti-Asian racism in America and what we can do about it. Stay with us. Philadelphia is preparing for a once-in-a-generation moment, an historic summer in 2026 that will bring the world to our city. From the global excitement of the FIFA World Cup 2026 to the Major League Baseball All-Star Game 2026 and the celebration of America's 250th birthday, more than 500,000 visitors are expected. Joining us is Michael Numis, Philadelphia Director for 2026 and Deputy Director for that organization, Tyrone Dixon. They're leading the charge to ensure this moment benefits every neighborhood. So stay with us. Michael and Tyrone, you've described, Michael, you've described 2026 as a once-in-a-generation opportunity. What is your overall vision for how Philadelphia shows up on the global stage?
22: You know, Mayor Park has been clear from the start that our charge in the 250th is to spread the spirit of celebration across neighborhoods and ensure that our residents and our businesses can benefit not only from the civic pride, but from the economic benefits, while also making sure that our visitors have the world-class experience.
21: With major events like the World Cup, the MLB All-Star Game, and the nation's semi-quincentennial, first of all, being able to pronounce that, I think
22: say
21: I finally got it. I know, right? How is the city coordinating across so many moving parts to prepare? Tyrone, you want to get that one?
23: Well, it sounds like a lot, but it really has been an all-hands-on-deck approach. The mayor's concept of a one city, a united celebration. Internally, we're working across all departments. We've had so many amazing partners outside of the city of Philadelphia that has lent in and helped us be able to prepare for this.
21: Michael, you've emphasized making the economic impact inclusive. What specific opportunities will exist for small and minority-owned businesses across Philadelphia neighborhoods?
22: It's so important, and we've combined on philo.gov/2026, a procurement forecast for businesses looking to bid for opportunities, while also making strategic investments directly in neighborhoods, neighborhood by neighborhood, across every council district to really make sure that businesses, no matter where you are in Philadelphia, you will see the celebration in front of you and there's ways for you to benefit.
21: Tyrone, beyond the stadiums, how will communities experience these events, especially for fans who may not have tickets but still want to be part of the excitement?
23: Well, I'm glad you stated that because we do and have thought through this. The 2026 Access Philly app, it is a tool that shows you all the events that we're, as yes, we're welcoming the world, but we're also making sure that our neighborhood events are a focus as well. You can now go to the Google Store or app and download 2026 Access Philly.
21: Yeah, that's pretty cool. So basically, it's a one-stop shop. You can just download the app and know exactly where everything is happening, and that is pretty great. And there are so many events. I mean, not everybody's going to be able to make the World Cup because, you know, tickets, they are expensive and also hard to get. But there's the Fan Fest that's happening. There are all sorts of events happening throughout the city to help participate. In fact, a lot of the world travelers who come to the World Cup
0: don't necessarily go to the game. They go to the other things,
22: it's
0: right?
22: It's true. 70% of folks coming won't even have a ticket. That's why Mayor Parker's very clear. Philadelphia is proudly the only city in North America to have a free fan festival experience for FIFA. It's open for 39 days and anyone can experience it.
0: The other thing that you've got going is you're focusing on business corridors. And I'm so excited about that because we are a community, a city of neighborhoods. And sometimes we don't venture outside of our comfort zone, right? So this is really a great way to shine the light on different neighborhoods, but particularly supporting small businesses, right?
22: It's so critical. We've worked with over 20 different commercial corridors in partnership with City Council to make sure that we've got really beautiful treatments to drive folks out into the neighborhoods, support those businesses. And if you download the Access Philly app, there's also a beautiful scavenger hunt where you can find bells that are installed throughout Philadelphia, these gorgeous 3-foot bells. And if you complete that scavenger hunt, not only do you get to win incredible prizes, but you'll get to explore the neighborhoods and the businesses and the communities that make Philly shine.
0: Tyrone, we're also a city of blocks. And I know that that some of the planning that you have is all about supporting the block parties and blocks. And tell us how you're shining the light on blocks in Philadelphia, which are the cornerstone of our communities.
23: Well, we are celebrating 250 block parties this year.
0: Wow.
23: For our block party bonanza. 250 and 250, and we are able to bring joy to every neighborhood. When you go into philly.gov/2026, when you put in your application, if you would like to host one of these block parties, check the box for block party bonanza. We're giving out $250 gift cards to every block party, every block captain. Thank you to ShopRite for that. We have this. We have decorations, toys. We have everything you need to make this an experience.
0: Well, of course, one thing that we always have to be aware of is safety and accessibility. And those are all key, especially with late night games and large crowds. What plans do you have in place to ensure visitors and residents can celebrate safely?
22: I'm so excited that Philadelphia, under the leadership of our police commissioner, has the lowest violent crime record since 1966. We have hosted the World Cup. We've hosted the DNC, the papal visit, so many events under the leadership of Giselle Jones and others safely. And safety is our North Star and one of our largest investments.
0: We're looking at, as I mentioned before, the word that I always have such a hard time saying, semi-quincentennial. That is a mouthful, but it is an incredible opportunity to celebrate our 250th birthday as a nation. And I wonder if you can tell us a little bit more, Tyrone, about some of the events that are really geared towards elevating the historic moment that we're experiencing.
23: Well, I would like to start with that. That's definitely been in consideration because we are the city. We are the first city. We are a city of firsts. Our neighborhood tour series, where we'll be giving out rides to every neighborhood, where people in those neighborhoods can now dictate and show what the history is behind each neighborhood, told by the people that live there.
0: Yeah, and I've also been seeing all these firsts that are all around, like the first Girl Scout troop.
22: First Girl Scout troop, first firehouse.
0: Right.
22: Every single Saturday, Philadelphia, thanks to our partners at the visitors at the Historic District, will be celebrating one of Philadelphia's firsts. And to find each of them, just go to the Access Philly app. And speaking of firsts, I'm so proud that Philadelphia will be installing the first permanent sculptures honoring Black women leaders, Harriet Tubman, Blanche Nixon, and Sadie Alexander, all happening this year.
0: Oh, that is fantastic and so, so needed. We need to elevate our wonderful Black women who've made such a huge difference in the history of this country.
23: Yes.
0: Absolutely. Well, all right. So is there anything else that you would like to talk about that we haven't covered so far? Some little tidbits, some secret tips about how we can best manage this enormous event that's coming up, these many events that are happening.
22: We want to make sure that anyone can experience all of the magic that awaits this summer. If you download the Access Philly app in just a few weeks, we'll also be pushing out a ton of free tickets so that you can win prizes to make sure that you can unlock the best of sports, the best of concerts, museums, and more.
0: Also, Tyrone, I know that there's a lot of opportunities for volunteers. So if people still want to volunteer for anything related to 250 or FIFA or even the Major League Baseball All-Star Game, where do they go?
23: So you can go to philly.gov/2026. We have a form where you can fill out for all volunteer opportunities, and we're constantly updating those as they become available.
0: That's great. It's going to be such an exciting time. Any final words, Michael, before we close?
22: Everything that we're doing this year is about positioning the people of Philadelphia for greater success over the next 250 years. And that's what you're going to see across the investments. It's not always just about the bunting on the stage, but how we can bring ourselves a little bit closer together, deepen civic pride, and spread the economic benefits throughout.
0: It's an exciting time. Philadelphia preparing for a once-in-a-generation moment, an historic summer in 2026, bringing the world to our city, FIFA World Cup, Major League Baseball, and of course the celebration of America's 250th birthday. We expect more than 500,000 visitors to come to the city of brotherly love and sisterly affection, thanks to Michael Numis, Philadelphia Director for 2026, and Tyrone Dixon, Deputy Director 2026. Thank you both for joining us.
23: Thank you.
22: Thank you.
0: 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And today's guest is serving up something truly special. Chef Mia Castro, a Puerto Rican chef, television personality, and cookbook author, is joining us ahead of her appearance at the Free Library of Philadelphia Thursday, May 14th from 6 to 7:30. She'll be sharing stories and recipes from her debut cookbook, Cocina Puerto Rico, Recipes from My Abuela's Kitchen to Yours, as part of a celebration of the global culinary arts presented in partnership with literary events and projects and Global Philadelphia Association. It's a celebration of heritage, flavor, and the power of food to connect us all. So, Mia, thank you so much for joining us today. And let's start with your new cookbook, Cocina Puerto Rico. What inspired you to bring your abuela's recipes and your culinary journey together in this way?
3: First off, thanks so much for having me, Lorraine. So, I first started writing Cocina Puerto Rico back in March 2020, while I was in New York during COVID lockdown, and I was really yearning to go back home to Puerto Rico with my family, and I was kind of stuck here. So food was the easiest vehicle. So I started FaceTiming Abuela from New York and having her teach me how she prepared all of these dishes that I grew up eating, and it kind of evolved from there to me documenting it and sharing it online and eventually turning it into a cookbook.
0: Your cooking beautifully blends Mediterranean techniques with Caribbean roots. How did your Puerto Rican heritage shape your style in the kitchen?
3: I feel really passionate about traveling, especially to coastal towns, go figure. And I love Mediterranean food and sort of the focus on quality ingredients and simplicity of preparation. And you see that reflected in some of the recipes of Cocina Puerto Rico, where I sort of marry Caribbean flavors with Mediterranean technique. For example, my tropical caprese salad, which is on the back cover of the book, it combines any tropical fruit. So instead of the tomato, any tropical fruit. And then instead of the mozzarella, I use queso fresco or queso del país, which is what we call it in Puerto Rico, and I griddle it. And then instead of the traditional basil, I do chimichurri or like cilantro or recao. So it kind of blends those culinary concepts of like really good quality ingredients with the flavors I grew up around.
0: I'm so excited to talk to you about the fact that you've competed on shows like Chopped, Beat Bobby Flay, and Hell's Kitchen. How have those experiences influenced you as a chef and storyteller? And give us at least one good anecdote about your experience.
3: First off, I'm really proud and grateful for all those opportunities. Less than influenced me more. They were a platform for me to bring the flavors of Puerto Rico to televisions throughout the U.S. and throughout the world. And they really enabled me to amplify my culture through one of my passions, which is food. And then let's see, a fun anecdote.
0: Well, Hell's Kitchen has to have been an intense experience.
3: It was. But I sort of took it as, you know, it wasn't something that I sought out to do. It was kind of an opportunity that landed in my lap. And so I turned it into a fun and learning experience. So I did learn a lot. And I think my favorite part was, spoiler alert here, but making it to the finale, and where throughout the show, I tried to stick to, you know, whatever challenges and whatever concepts we were having, but I used that finale to really celebrate Puerto Rico and like bring the Boricua to televisions.
0: You'll be in Philadelphia May 14th at the Free Library. What can guests expect from your presentation and book signing that evening?
3: I'd say guests can expect a mix of storytelling and practical takeaways. So I want to give like little tips and tricks from the book. And I'm hoping we'll have time for a Q&A. I prefer making these events more interactive. So I'm looking forward to hearing directly from the guests about what they're curious to learn, whether it's, you know, techniques, ingredients, or stories behind these recipes that I've shared on the book.
0: This event is part of World Heritage Month. How do you see food as a way to preserve culture and bring people together across communities?
3: Mm-hmm. So Cocina Puerto Rico started as my way of staying connected to my culture and my family. And I think now that it's out in the world, it's also become a way to share that culture with others, whether it's, you know, teaching or preserving the culture and, of course, celebrating it. And I think food has this incredible ability to bring people together across communities. So, you know, for us Puerto Ricans, especially the ones in the diaspora, it's through shared nostalgia. And for those of us for those who aren't Puerto Rican, the experience of learning something new. And I mean, honestly, what a better, more delicious way to learn than food.
0: When we talk about the importance of food in family, I wonder if you can talk a bit about what your experience was working, cooking with your abuela, or being in the same kitchen as she was, or seeing other members of your family put things together. What's a good memory, a fond memory that you have about cooking with your family?
3: Well, I mean, cooking with my family is the basis of my career. And a fun takeaway, I'd say, I'll describe one of my favorite dishes from the book. It's the arroz con jueyes. Jueyes are lamb crabs. And my abuelo would bring these young crabs to the house, and he'd raise them over the course of a couple of months and get them like really big and bulky. And then we had arroz day. So abuelo would bring them up, abuela would boil them, and we would sit there all day. Like, she would lay out newspaper all over the table, and my sister and I and abuelo and abuela and whoever was around, even the neighbor, would come, and we would just pick at crab meat, and then she would stew it to make our salmorejo de jueyes, our crab stew, and then cook it into the rice. So this dish, it took months to prepare, and it wasn't just about eating. It was about that whole communal experience, which is what I love about Puerto Rican food and my culture, and now sharing it.
0: For those who want to follow your journey and also to attend the event, where can they connect with you, and also to get more information about the event that you're doing at the Free Library?
3: Mm-hmm. So I'm on all social media platforms, Chef Mia Gastro on Instagram, Chef Mia Gastro PR on TikTok. And then for the event location, it's at the Free Library of Philadelphia. It's on 1901 Arch Street. And then online, free for more information, freelibrary.org.
0: Thank you so much, Chef Mia Castro, Puerto Rican chef, television personality, and cookbook author, who is going to be appearing at the Free Library of Philadelphia Thursday, May 14th from 6 to 7:30, sharing stories and recipes from her debut cookbook, Cocina Puerto Rico, recipes from my abuela's kitchen to yours. 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Thank you so much.
3: Thank you, Lorraine.
0: You connect events like the 2021 Atlanta spa shooting to a broader pattern of systemic racism. What should listeners understand about how these incidents are part of something bigger?
4: Well, I think the most recent wave we've seen in history really starts in the aftermath of the 1960s and the Vietnam War. We have a great advance towards civil rights, and Asian Americans are the beneficiaries of coalitions with African Americans and other civil rights activists. And, you know, we see more immigration. There had been for a long time in this country laws banning Asian immigrants from coming to this country. And those who were here could not become citizens. So we have a long history of exclusion, discrimination. Most people don't know about. The civil rights movement does change that. And then in the aftermath of the Vietnam War, when the U.S. withdraws, we have hundreds of thousands of refugees that are seeking safety and come to many parts of the world, but particularly to the U.S. from Vietnam, Cambodia, and Laos. And we see just lingering resentments, animosity towards Southeast Asians because of the Vietnam War, even though these were folks that were largely fighting on the side of the U.S. in those wars. And we see that particularly in Philadelphia, Southeast Asian refugees faced a lot of resentment and in some cases violence. There's a documented case I write about in the book that particularly focuses on Southwest Philadelphia. And there are other incidents throughout the city. A man named Heng Lim, who was from Cambodia, was killed in 1990. He was beaten over the head with a large stick in front of witnesses. And it took weeks for the police to arrest the suspect who, you know, the family had already identified. In fact, the family was detained in the police station while their family member was in the hospital dying. Mm-hmm. So it's really, you know, a pattern that only gets exposed because there are community organizers and citizens who speak out. And the group in Philadelphia that really deserves a lot of credit for this is Asian Americans United, which was started in the 1980s, particularly to address these issues that for a long time had been swept under the rug.
0: The murder of Vincent Chin in 1982. It remains a pivotal moment in Asian American activism. What are lessons from that case that still resonate today?
4: Yeah, I think it's important to recognize that when you have this demonization of Asian countries like Japan was as a sort of trade war enemy during World War II, during World War II, obviously Japan was an enemy, but during the 1980s, when the Detroit auto industry was facing hardships, there was a lot of fear that Japan was taking over, you know, and Americans were losing jobs because of Japan. Well, that demonization of, you know, other countries or adversaries, first of all, it doesn't stay overseas, right? It affects Asians in this country because of the xenophobic fear that, you know, all Asians look alike or we're all part of the yellow peril or, you know, now there's talk that there are Iranian sleeper cells in the U.S. and what will that mean for civil liberties here? But the other thing is, even when the target is Japan or when the target is China, you know, when there were talks about Kung Flu and the Wuhan China virus during the pandemic, you know, people can't tell, prejudiced, bigoted people cannot tell the difference between a Japanese American or a Chinese American. And so all Asian Americans end up being targeted. And I think that's why it's been important for Asian Americans to form coalitions amongst ourselves, but also to form coalitions with other communities that are impacted by hate crimes and bigotry, communities of color, LGBT communities, disability justice advocates. Immigrant rights advocates, too.
0: Yeah, so let's talk about that a little bit more. You argue that legislation is not enough alone to address hate and violence. And let's talk about that multiracial solidarity as a key to real change.
4: Sure. It's understandable that, you know, when there are these instances that occur, people want more responsive policing. They want hate crimes laws that can prosecute these offenders when they see them. You know, in the case of Vincent Chin, his killers were given a sentence of probation and a fine. They didn't spend a single day in jail, despite the fact they were seen by off-duty police officers beating Vincent Chin to death with a baseball bat over his head, right? And they were, you know, given these extremely lenient sentences. So it's understandable that people would want more prosecution. Unfortunately, it's very, very rare for hate crimes prosecutions to succeed. The law requires proving motivation. And, you know, again, it's only in rare instances that we have a killer shouting a racist epithet, you know, while committing, you know, a violent crime. And so usually it's, you know, a he said, she said case. And it's very hard to prove beyond a reasonable doubt, particularly when the average jury pool in the U.S. has no background in understanding Asian American issues, has no sensitivity to these matters because they didn't learn anything in their education either. And so oftentimes putting more emphasis on policing and incarceration really affects the folks that are already most vulnerable. In the case of Detroit, you know, mandatory minimum sentencing led to a skyrocketing in incarceration, particularly of low-income African Americans. And so, you know, it's very important that we get to the root cause of issues by trying to stop these incidents of violence with enlightened policies, with education, with strengthening healthy communities and coalitions before the incidents happen.
0: For listeners who want to be part of the solution, what are some meaningful ways individuals and communities can take action to build that solidarity you're talking about and move forward?
4: Yeah, I think, you know, Philadelphia is such a great example. So when we look at Asian Americans United, a lot of their initial work did focus on the problem of anti-Asian violence because they saw particularly what was happening to refugees from Southeast Asia, just being defenseless, you know, not having citizenship rights, not having, you know, the income and the political representation to really be heard from people in positions of power. And so, you know, they engaged in protests, they engaged in petitions, letter writing, they lobbied local officials. But they didn't focus just on, again, putting people in prison. They focused on creating a more equitable education system for non-English speakers, for students of color, and for all students who are really dealing with, you know, tremendous problems in our schools that are compounded, of course, by the loss of jobs and the deindustrialization that hit Philly in the 70s and 80s. And they saw that, you know, when these incidents occur, sometimes it is Asian students in conflict with African American students, but they're both part of the same, you know, system. And so when there are incidents of violence at South Philadelphia High School, these young Asian American organizers work very closely with students of all backgrounds, and they didn't portray it simply as, you know, a Black Asian conflict. They instead looked at it as a challenge to create a system of fairness and justice for all students. And that, they, you know, they set a model. So the South Philadelphia High School organizers really deserve a lot of credit for the work they did. You might remember there was a walkout by the students, the Asian students in 2009 that attracted citywide attention. So we have these instances of youth and conflict, sometimes white and Asian youth, sometimes Black and Asian youth. But really, I think those that deserve the most credit are the ones looking to create opportunities in housing, employment, you know, cultural opportunities. I think about the Mid-Autumn Festival that happens in Chinatown and how that brings so many people together from diverse backgrounds. Philadelphia has really created, I think, a model of how people can work together at the grassroots to make a difference. And out of that movement, we've seen some really important elected officials rise to the forefront of Philly leadership, like Helen Gim, who I chronicle in my book based on an interview I did with her. Going back really over three decades, I've been talking to her.
0: Yeah. And finally, I'd like to have you just ruminate on the title of your book, because it's a play on words. And I wonder if you can just tell us a little more about your thoughts on that.
4: Sure. You know, for so many Asian immigrants, the U.S. has been a land of opportunity. My great-grandfather migrated from Japan in 1889 after he faced, you know, economic devastation. He was running a small boat transporting goods, and, you know, he lost his boat at sea. He actually went to the Kingdom of Hawaii before it was part of the United States in 1889. But so many other, you know, Chinese immigrants came looking for gold. Other people came, you know, to work in agriculture. And it's been a source of opportunity. But at the same time, of course, those who simply came looking for work and to deal with you know, the devastation they face in their own life, like so many other immigrants to the U.S. who aren't indigenous, they were viewed as a threat. They were viewed as aliens. They were viewed as people that don't belong, you know, and so
0: quote unquote, in many ways, yellow peril,
4: yeah.
0: Right?
4: Yeah. That but in fact, threat. You know, that designation of Asian and Asian Americans as threatening has really put a target on the backs of Asians themselves. I mean, those deemed the threat, it really in many ways that was simply a pretext for the type of violence and discrimination that Asian immigrants and Asian Americans have faced. The play on words is really to point out that this is not something that is imported from Asia. It's very much, sadly, you know, part of American history to view communities of color, to view Native Americans, African Americans as the other and subject them to forms of violence. First, again, through physical acts, but a second form of violence occurs when our court systems fail to provide justice for these victims, and when our policymakers and our educators fail to acknowledge these tragic histories.
0: Well, I'd like to thank you so much for joining us here today. Historian, author, activist Scott Kurashige, whose new book, American Peril, The Violent History of Anti-Asian Racism, examines the deep roots of anti-Asian violence in the United States, while also pointing towards solutions grounded in multiracial solidarity. Thank you so much for joining us today.
4: Thank you so much for having me.
0: 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What will you stand for? 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

Last year's Winter John Besties, Judah and the Lion, opening up our time here for today and for the week here on your Stripped Down Unplugged Sunday mornings. Hello, it's your host DJ Downtown. So happy to be back. So glad that you're listening. Hope you enjoyed What's Going On by Lorraine Ballard Morrill. Before us, we're going to be playing the best stripped back acoustic music coming up, starting out with some Head in the Heart and AWOL Nation here on Alt 104.5.

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1: I visited Scottsdale, Arizona. It was so hot that I got a
2: sunburn. How hot was it?
1: It was very hot. I got a sunburn because I thought, like, oh, they'll have, you know, suntan lotion, like, inside. Ooh. So I go inside, and I see a booth that has a ton of it. And they go, oh, no, we only sell alcohol here. That's just for display.
3: A display?
1: But I can just imagine Greg walking up to the booth. Yeah, can I get some sunscreen? We only have alcohol. All right.
4: Okay,
1: yeah.
4: I'll take that.
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4: 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The Woody Show.
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Arlo Parks with a Radiohead cover, and right before that, some Collective Soul here on your Stripped Down Unplugged Sunday mornings. And Arlo just put out a brand new album at the beginning of April, a little over a month ago, titled Ambiguous Desire. She's going to be on tour in a few months, stopping in Philly at Union Transfer at the end of August. 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Bare Naked Ladies, but right now, some Bastille here on Alt 104.5.

Manchester Orchestra, and right before that, some Vance Joy, nearly wrapping up our first hour for today. You're on your stripped down unplugged Sunday mornings. It's your host, DJ Downtown. And speaking of Manchester Orchestra, they are putting out a brand new album at the end of this month, a live album from Union Chapel, parentheses, London, England. They've released two singles so far, The Silence and The Grocery, so go check it out. And go check out the full album when it releases on the 29th. Chris Cornell and some Camp, and I will talk with you again at 8 o'clock here on Alt 104.5. We're in.

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Recap. 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It's your host DJ Downtown, and did you know that about a month ago, Dan Reynolds, vocalist of Imagine Dragons, alongside his brother Mac, put out a brand new video game on Steam. It's titled Last Flag. It's this really cool looking hero shooter, capture the flag style game that I know I would be absolutely terrible at. 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So go check it out. 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
3: it's like a sitcom buddy. You know what I mean?
4: It's always like a crazy situation.
3: Always like, oh, I just got stung by bees.
1: What?
3: Yeah, you know me. Yeah. Camping. Yeah, that's the episode. This time he picked up, and there's this man massaging his face.
4: Yeah.
3: And he had a warm towel around his neck.
1: That's right. Like,
3: no glasses on, by the way.
1: No, the glasses were off. Clark the hat Kent. Was off.
3: It was like, dude, I was like, who's this?
4: Yeah, he looks so different.
3: He's like, I'm Woody. He goes, this is a man's spa.
1: Yeah.
3: They shave your beard and put dirt under your nails.
1: Yeah, dude.
0: 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Most Mother's Day gifts end up in a drawer, but a song lives in the heart forever. 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

0: first edition, blah, blah, blah book. 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
2: Oh, yeah.
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0: Moving a little slower this morning. It's okay. So are we. 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

Beck and some Biffy Clyro here on your Stripped Down Unplugged Sunday mornings. It's your host, DJ Downtown, and let's chat about this upcoming week's sporting events. The Phillies have their final game against the Colorado Rockies today, and then they have a three-game series against the Boston Red Sox Tuesday, Wednesday, and Thursday. The 76ers have one final chance to take on the New York Knicks tonight at home, and the Union are playing the Orlando City SC on Wednesday. Maybe the less said about the Flyers, the better. RIP their season. Coming up, though, Kings of Leon, but right now it's the Wombats here on Alt 104.5.

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some artists we heard not too long ago. Imagine Dragons and 21 Pilots nearly rounding out our penultimate hour here on your stripped down unplugged Sunday mornings. It's your host DJ Downtown, and let's chat about this upcoming week's concerts that have caught my eye. Tonight, Vanessa Carlton's going to be at City Winery. Tomorrow, Iron and Wine are going to be at Union Transfer. On Tuesday, Seven Dust, Atreyu, and Fire from the Gods are going to be at XL Live. CMAT is going to be at Union Transfer. Courtney Barnett, Mama, and Truman Sinclair will be at the Fillmore. And Bridget Calls Me Baby and Skorts will be at the Foundry. On Wednesday, Sun Ra Orchestra, Adam Blackstone, and more are going to be at Ensemble Arts. The Trues are going to be at Kung Fu Necktie. Melody's Echo Chamber and Strange Lot are going to be at Union Transfer. Ash Nico, Royal and the Serpent, and Googly Eyes are going to be at the Fillmore. Pink Fuzz and Earth Tongue are going to be at Nikki Lopez. The Head and the Heart and the Broody Brothers will be at the Keswick Theater. And the Wailers are going to be at the Count Basie Center. On Thursday, Sponge is going to be at Signature Brewery and Saloon. Black Veil Brides from Ashes to New and more are going to be at the Fillmore. St. Seneca and Lily Seabird are going to be at Capital City Music Hall. The Wallflowers, Tyler Ramsey, are going to be at Parks Casino. Madeline Perot and Barack Morey are going to be at McCarter Theater Center. Toby Lightman is going to be at City Winery. Punch Brothers, Brittany Hawes, and more are going to be at the Mayo Performing Arts Center. Clara Lassonde is going to be at Union Transfer. EMF and Eki Schnack is going to be at Phantom Power. Eddie 9V and Mallow Hill are going to be at Elkton Music Hall, and Ghostface Killa and Zeke Ultra are going to be at Underground Arts. On Friday, the Punch Brothers are going to be up in my neck of the woods at Archer Music Hall. Fortune Feimster is going to be at the Santander Performing Arts Center. Friend and Cheap 52 are going to be at the Ruba Club. Glenn Miller Orchestra is going to be at the Mayo Performing Arts Center. Cat Clyde and Boy Golden are going to be at 118 North. They Might Be Giants is going to be at Union Transfer, as well as on Saturday. Yacht Club and Zara are going to be at the Foundry. And the Stylistics, the Chilites, Bloodstone, and Eddie Holman are going to be at the New Jersey Performing Arts Center. And on Saturday, Nate Bargatze and Joe Zimmerman are going to be at the Giant Center with both an early and a late show. Higby and My Cousin's Girlfriend's House are going to be up in my neck of the woods at the National Sokol's Lodge 93. Injury Reserve and By Storm are going to be at Kung Fu Necktie. Avery Sunshine is going to be at Chase Center on the Riverfront. Hinder and Hailstorm is going to be at the Hollywood Casino at Penn National Racecourse. And Method Man, Red Man, and many, many more are going to be at the Leah Curris Center. There you have it. Upcoming, Bleachers and Mumford & Sons. It's your host, DJ Downtown, and I will talk with you again at 10 o'clock here on Alt 104.5.

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Kaleo opening up our final hour for today and for the week here on your Stripped Down Unplugged Sunday mornings. It's your host, DJ Downtown. I just want to thank you so much for listening, for taking time out of your busy day to listen to some of the best stripped back acoustic music. 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

Switchfoot, and right before that, our friends the Lumineers here on your Stripped Down Unplugged Sunday mornings. 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

Some Incubus nearly wrapping up our time for the hour, for the day, and for the week here on your Stripped Down Unplugged Sunday mornings. It's your host, DJ Downtown. I want to thank you so, so much for listening, whether it was the past few minutes or the past few hours. We truly do appreciate it. I hope you have a great rest of your weekend. I hope you have a fantastic week upcoming, and I hope you have a wonderful weekend after that. It's my birthday on Saturday, and I can't wait to update you on what I've been up to when the time comes. But until next week, it's your host, DJ Downtown, leaving you with a fantastic jam and Jesse, along with some Pearl Jam and Joe P. But for today and for the week, I am signing out.

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Happy Mother's Day. All 104.5 Jesse, tell the mommies, grandmommies, great-grandmommies, dog mommies. 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
1: I'm pretty strict on my schedule for sleeping and everything like that, and I just am so tired that I really barely did anything this weekend with the intention of doing stuff around the house that still needed to get done, and I just did nothing. 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

June 26th, record release show right here in Philly. 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Alt 104.5 Jesse, I hope you're having a great weekend. Happy Mother's Day. 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

0: Alt 104.5, Jesse. Happy Mother's Day. All right, so later tonight after Mother's Day, you need to go read these files that the Pentagon released, the UFO files, documents, interviews, photos, etc. Some of this stuff goes back to 1969. And they're not talking about little green men. They're talking glowing orbs, okay? This is what the ancients called angels, but we sadly call them aliens. Anyway, all I have to say is anyone who taunted Tom DeLonge about the alien stuff, who's got the last laugh now?
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Fantasy Playground, The Killers before that. Jesse, Newport Folk Festival announced last week. Brandon Flowers, solo. He's going to be there. The Lumineers, Nathaniel Rateliff. Also, Haley Williams and French. She's got an entourage. She's going to be in July. Lineup is awesome. Newportfolk.org. Check it out.

through this Sunday. Happy Mother's Day. Spend some time with mom going over these UFO files. Embrace the madness. My conclusion after digging into these files, beam me up, baby. I'm tired of this timeline. Green Day, Dilemma.

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Happy Mother's Day. This year, Americans expected to spend a record $38 billion for Mother's Day. Last year, it beat last year's record of $34 billion. Now, obviously, prices have gone up on everything, but despite that, people are still willing to spend more for the moms, which is actually beautiful when you think about it. I love you, Mom. 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

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All 104.5 Jesse tomorrow, a brand new week. And we have got a couple pending concert announcements that are going to blow your mind. We might even have tickets to them, too. Just kidding. 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Those announcements are coming very soon. I'm actually not allowed to say anything until I get the approval. But keep your eyes and ears peeled. 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

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Happy Mother's Day to all the moms who have made sacrifices for the kids, the love, the tough love, the patience, the unwavering support. We don't tell our moms enough that we are truly grateful for them, so make sure they know that today. 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

Blood Zombie. Whoa, Machine Gun Kelly dissed Youngblood in a new song. Fred Durst, by the way, is back, released a new song with Machine Gun Kelly. It's called Fix Your Face. The line was Mickey Mouse kids turned rock stars, leaving private schools, trying to be outlaws. Kind of a lame lyric. Anyway, it was all stemming from something that Youngblood didn't do. He didn't defend Machine Gun Kelly like 2 years ago on a podcast. Dude, get over it. Come on now. 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

expected to hit theaters this September, all about the 2025 reunion tour. It's going to be in theaters and also Disney Plus, produced by the creator of Peaky Blinders 2. Currently untitled, but it is coming to select theaters September 11th. 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

104.5. Phil's and Rockies final game of the series just kicked off at the bank. And then, very shortly, 3:30, Sixers game 4 against the Knicks. This is a big one. Xfinity Mobile Arena. Needless to say, lots of traffic pains at the sports complex today. Really sorry if you're going through that, genuinely.

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He said he was pissed. Honestly, it would be funny as hell, though, if they did like a reinterpretation album of the Wicked soundtrack. They could pull that off.

Yeah, those harmonica skills, next level. All 104.5 Jesse. All right, this is amazing. 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It's a live interactive experience, too. They're calling it the next chapter of live shows. I am shocked this hasn't been done yet. I'll tell you more in a few.

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Alt 104.5 AMC Theaters, they're going to start streaming live concerts. 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It is wild. 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And I think the first show is happening next month.

go watch all the videos from No Doubt at the Sphere. Like, insane. Not just because it was at the Sphere, obviously, that's insane in itself, but just the production, the reworkings of music videos, they killed it. Alt 1045. Jesse, I'm out. Happy Mother's Day to all the moms, especially my mom. 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I have no words. I love you. Edge Hill, double take. Bye.

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I'm Hayes. Happy Mother's Day to all the baby's mamas. 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

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What posters did you have in your room growing up? I had Nikki Sixx from Motley Crue. And then I had Cindy Crawford as well. Those were my bedroom posters. This is.

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Nice. When blonde highlights and peroxide were top of mind back in the 90s. They're from Sugar Ray. It's all 104.5. Philadelphia's alternative. Yellow card. Better days is on.

It really is good luck because I found $5 in my pocket again today. Last week, I found $10. So I got that going for me. I'm just going to stop washing my jeans and just find money. You know what I'm saying? This day and age, it's all water for five with some.

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1: Yeah!

pulled a 20,000-pound bus with his neck and got a Guinness World Record. Here I am just struggling to get the remote without pulling a muscle in my back. You know what I'm saying? Shout out to that guy. He's 49 years old and pulled a bus with his neck. 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

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This lady shot at this guy because he hit a chicken in front of her house, and she got pissed off about it. 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

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I'm Hayes. Make it a great rest of your Mother's Day or your Sunday. 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That's the most important part. Talk to you back here next weekend.